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0: Kevin Morby says that song was unapologetically influenced by Tom Verlaine and his band Television. It's called 100,000, and it's from Morby's new album, which is out now, Little Wide Open. Coming up, a couple of live performances from the vault in the archives when we get back to World Cafe.
1: Here's your LX18 storm tracker forecast. Becoming partly sunny for us today. Thunderstorm chance, especially during the afternoon. High temperatures will be in the upper 80s. It's going to be humid early in the day, but that humidity begins to cut later this afternoon. Tonight, mostly clear, mid-60s, and a little fog can't be ruled out. Sunshine on Monday, hot and humid, upper 80s. I'm Chief Meteorologist Bill Mack on WUKY.
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0: Live from the archives, it's World Cafe. I'm Stephen Kaleo. We've had thousands of artists and bands step through the doors in our studios, and we've recorded their sessions, and this is our chance to play a few back. And this one takes me back to the 90s, because John McCrae and Cake were ruling alternative airwaves, and this was their biggest hit, which was so weird to me because the music video is literally people on the street talking over the entire song about their first impression of the song. It's very meta and ahead of the time. And they stopped by the cafe to play this one. It's Never There, live from the archives.

Been a while since I have heard that. Swedish band, I believe. Soundtrack of Our Lives, that Sister Surround. They had a moment in the 2000s because they had a little bit of a Stooges thing going on. And before that, Cake from the 1990s, Never There. We've had a really wide array of musical artists walk through the doors of this show over the last 35 years. And scour for your favorite band. Just visit worldcafe.org. Hey, there's a chance it might be there. All right, I got new music from the granddaughters of Sam Cooke and the daughters of Womack and Womack. It is the Womack sisters. And yeah, it sounds a little bit like what you might expect, which is very good. This is called

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1: 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So I'll give you more of what you need next on World Cafe.

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3: 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I have new music from California singer-songwriter Alex Amen. This is California Blues on World Cafe.

0: Bakar from 2020. That's first time putting the wraps on this edition of The Cafe. Thanks so much for listening. And thanks to the public radio station you're listening to right now. They make this show possible. We produce this program from WXPN at the University of Pennsylvania in Philadelphia. Talk to you soon on the next World Cafe from NPR.
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Grateful Dead recorded March 31st, 1986 at the Civic Center in Providence, Rhode Island. You heard the back half of set two, drums, Space, Comes a Time, Truckin', and Johnny B. Good. According to a note on archive.org, there was no encore at this show because someone threw a bottle at the drummers during Comes a Time. WTF, people. Please stay tuned for a taste of Graham Lesh and the Terrapin Road Show when the Grateful Dead Hour continues.

It's the Grateful Dead Hour. I'm David Gans. Graham Lesh, son of the late Grateful Dead bassist Phil Lesh, has been carrying on his dad's tradition by playing gigs with all-star lineups of collaborators. They're calling it the Terrapin Roadshow, and you can find out where and when they're playing by visiting terrapincrossroads.net. Here's a song from their May 31st show in Monterey, California.

Grateful Dead at the Fillmore Auditorium in San Francisco, July 3, 1966. This recording was originally released in the boxed set 30 Trips Around the Sun, and it came out on vinyl this year. You also heard Graham Lesh and Friends, The Terrapin Road Show, recorded in Monte Rio, California on May 31st. They're doing more shows out here in the West this summer. You can find out all about it at terrapincrossroads.net. And now, here are some scenes from next week's Grateful Dead Hour.

0: Bobby called me in 2018 about doing the Wolf Brothers, my first thought was that, all right, I'm going to get a master class in fearlessness and lack of self-consciousness applied to music from one of the all-time greats, and then I'm going to take that lesson and apply it to every aspect of my life.
1: 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And from the Lincoln Center in Fort Collins, Colorado, announcing Don Was and the Pan Detroit Ensemble on August 8th at the Gardens on Spring Creek, performing a deep dive into the Grateful Dead's Blues for Allah and more. 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That's Don Was and the Pan Detroit Ensemble in Fort Collins on August 8th. lctix.com. This has been Grateful Dead Hour number 1973. Thank you for your kind attention, everybody. I'm David Gans, and I'll meet you back here next week.

0: Here's your LX18 storm tracker forecast. Becoming partly sunny for us today. Thunderstorm chance, especially during the afternoon. High temperatures will be in the upper 80s. It's going to be humid early in the day, but that humidity begins to cut later this afternoon. Tonight, mostly clear, mid-60s, and a little fog can't be ruled out. Sunshine on Monday, hot and humid, upper 80s. I'm Chief Meteorologist Bill Mack on WUKY.
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streaming on WUKY.org is made possible in part by Kenwick Table, with pizzas made in-house on Sunrise Bakery Focaccia and bagels from Southland Bagel. Serve with jam, butter, or cream cheese. 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

0: The group Paris Combo, bringing us back home to France, though their members also hail from Australia and Madagascar. That track, Fibre de Verre, was a 1920s gypsy-style swing song from the French Café album.
1: Just an example of the amazing variety of musical styles and the number of countries worldwide that celebrate the French language and culture.
0: I'm Rosalie Howarth, and along with my co-host, Dan Storper, we'd like to thank our producers, Shane Sharkey, Edward Stewart, and Caroline Dix, and you for joining us on the journey. 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That's PUTUMAYO.com. 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Till then, travel safe.
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3: Here is your LEX 18 Storm Tracker forecast on WUKY. It is a quiet start to our new work week with clouds around, but we'll also see a fair amount of sun today as temperatures climb into the upper 80s. It's also still very muggy. A stray shower is possible this afternoon. Then tonight, we'll stay dry with lows dipping to the low 70s. I'm meteorologist Emily McKinney.
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0: Here is your LEX18 storm tracker forecast on WUKY. It is a quiet start to our new work week with clouds around, but we'll also see a fair amount of sun today as temperatures climb into the upper 80s. It's also still very muggy. A stray shower is possible this afternoon. Then tonight, we'll stay dry with lows dipping to the low 70s. I'm meteorologist Emily McKinney.
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0: Here's your LEX 18 Storm Tracker forecast on WUKY. It is a quiet start to our new work week with clouds around, but we'll also see a fair amount of sun today as temperatures climb into the upper 80s. It's also still very muggy. A stray shower is possible this afternoon. Then tonight, we'll stay dry with lows dipping to the low 70s. I'm meteorologist Emily McKinney.
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0: Then I got hungry, so I went down to the store that I know is open 24 hours. When I got down there, there was a guy outside locking it up. He said, "Sorry, we're closed." I said, "What do you mean you closed?" The sign says open 24 hours. He said, "Not in a row."
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0: Here's your LEX18 Storm Tracker forecast on WUKY. It is a quiet start to our new work week with clouds around, but we'll also see a fair amount of sun today as temperatures climb into the upper 80s. It's also still very muggy. A stray shower is possible this afternoon. Then tonight, we'll stay dry with lows dipping to the low 70s. I'm meteorologist Emily McKinney.
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0: Here is your LEX18 Storm Tracker forecast on WUKY. It is a quiet start to our new work week with clouds around, but we'll also see a fair amount of sun today as temperatures climb into the upper 80s. It's also still very muggy. A stray shower is possible this afternoon. Then tonight, we'll stay dry with lows dipping to the low 70s. I'm meteorologist Emily McKinney.
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I am your robot DJ. 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

0: Here is your LEX18 Storm Tracker forecast on WUKY. It is a quiet start to our new work week with clouds around, but we'll also see a fair amount of sun today as temperatures climb into the upper 80s. It's also still very muggy. A stray shower is possible this afternoon. Then tonight, we'll stay dry with lows dipping to the low 70s. I'm meteorologist Emily McKinney.
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He is a gun and he is a blade. He is a picture that I saved for too long. He is

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0: 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The winner of the FIFA World Cup, and the latest on the U.S. war with Iran. 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

0: Here's your LEX 18 Storm Tracker forecast on WUKY. It is a quiet start to our new work week with clouds around, but we'll also see a fair amount of sun today as temperatures climb into the upper 80s. It's also still very muggy. A stray shower is possible this afternoon. Then tonight, we'll stay dry with lows dipping to the low 70s. I'm meteorologist Emily McKinney.
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James Lewis, call these rooms a home, changing all them diapers, polish all that chrome. Come on, baby, spend the night with me. 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

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Jimmy's growing up now, and Wanda's growing old. The days are growing shorter, the nights are long and cold.

in the closet. If it's a diary, now don't you know, all he saw was all there was to see. The whole town saw Jimmy on the 6 o'clock news.

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1: Must be something in the water. This is Sandra Tsinglo with the lowdown on science. On rainy days, road runoff carries tiny tire particles into nearby streams. Chemists found these particles release a toxic compound called 6-PPD quinone. But how bad is it for our fishy friends? Enter Bonnie Lowe and team from Simon Fraser University. They tested how this chemical affects different salmon species, including Chinook and Coho. The results were alarming. Exposed salmon showed rapid breathing, loss of balance, and erratic swimming. Coho salmon were especially sensitive. About half died at concentrations as low as 40 nanograms per liter. Oh no! Our fishy friends are facing troubled waters. It's up to us to lend a helping fin.
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0: This is Morning Edition from NPR News. I'm Michelle Martin.
5: And I'm Leila Fadel. Journalist Pamela Koloff has long been fascinated by the role of jailhouse snitches in wrongful capital convictions.
6: The National Registry of Exonerations has logged that 25% of death penalty exonerations had a jailhouse informant whose testimony contributed to that wrongful conviction.
5: These informants are also accused of crimes, so they trade alleged confessions from other accused people in jail to get leniency or to get out from under the charges against them. So when Koloff, who's covered wrongful convictions for decades, got an email about a man on death row in Florida named James Daly, she almost didn't take it up.
6: But there was a throwaway line at the end of her email about how the star witness in her client's case had been a former police officer turned career con artist turned jailhouse snitch, and that caught my attention.
5: That man was Paul Skalnick, and her book Catch the Devil tells Skalnick's story and the story of Daly, who is still sitting on death row in Florida.
6: Nobody until I encountered Paul Skalnick had the sort of outrageous type of story that I thought readers would find really engaging.
5: Now, he's the central witness in James Daly's death row case. Tell us about your many interviews with Paul Skalnick.
6: I hoped that with his cooperation,

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1: 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It is 6:19. I'm Clay Wallace. Strong to severe thunderstorms are likely Tuesday, with damaging winds being the main threat. Outside of storms, heat indices could reach 105. Calm weather moves in with cooler than average highs Wednesday through Friday. It's 70 and fair.
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1: Maine Democrats appear to be settling on a frontrunner to replace former Senate candidate Graham Plattner in a rushed process to take on Republican Senator Susan Collins. That's coming up next on WUKY's Morning Edition. 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
6: It's Morning Edition from NPR News. I'm Leila Fadel.
0: And I'm Michelle Martin. Good morning. Democrats in Maine are close to naming a replacement for former Senate candidate Graham Plattner. The path appears clear for Troy Jackson, a former state senator with progressive politics similar to Plattner's. Party delegates will meet in less than a week at a special state convention to officially choose the nominee to face Republican Senator Susan Collins. Joining us now to tell us more about this is Kevin Miller from Maine Public. Kevin, good morning.
7: Hello, Michelle.
0: So how did Jackson emerge as the front runner?
7: Well, remember, it was only July 10th that Graham Plattner withdrew from the race amid an allegation of rape, which he denies. But under state law, the Maine Democratic Party only has until July 27th to put forward a new nominee. So this weekend was kind of the first major step in what amounts to essentially a mini primary. More than 17,000 Democrats turned out to elect the county delegates who will choose that nominee. And it became clear over the weekend that they elected a lot of delegates backing Jackson. Here he is speaking on Sunday about those delegates.
8: We earned them because hundreds and hundreds of people organized their neighbors, made the calls, had the conversations, and showed up. And that is how working people have always built power.
7: You know, and by Sunday night, his biggest rivals in the race, such as Maine Secretary of State Shenna Bellows and former state CDC Director Nirav Shah, they had all dropped out.
0: Okay, so tell us a little bit more about Jackson.
7: Well, he's a fifth-generation logger from far northern Maine who got into politics more than 20 years ago after leading a group of loggers in a protest against forest landowners. He served 6 years as president of the state Senate, and he actually ran for governor in the Democratic primary just last month. But he didn't succeed, and he is staunchly pro-union and has long supported many of the populist progressive policies that were really at the heart of Graham Plattner's campaign. So we're talking about things like Medicare for all, workers' rights, and taking on the, quote, billionaire class. And like Plattner, he's also running as a really anti-establishment Democrat, which is clearly resonating with voters at the meeting.

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1: Researchers estimate that tens of thousands have died in Africa due to cuts in U.S. foreign aid. In Nigeria, life-saving drugs once funded by USAID are now much harder to access.
2: It started like a normal sickness. 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
1: I'm Elsa Chang. 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
3: Good morning. 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Coming up from the WUKY newsroom, La Familia, the UK alumni basketball team, has won round one of the basketball tournament.

0: 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Plaid Elephant Books stocks thousands of books, games, puzzles, and toys, and also hosts regular community events for families.
1: The larger criminal justice system.
2: What you see in Jim's case is that the system is designed, unfortunately, to compound error. They don't look forward necessarily at new evidence or scientific innovations with forensic science or things like that. The jury verdict is sacrosanct, and there are important reasons for that. But it means that once someone like Paul Skelnick gives sworn testimony that a prosecutor has sponsored and has said is credible, and a jury has heard it and has rendered a verdict, it is almost impossible to undo that testimony. There's a conviction on the books, but is it the right conviction?
1: Does he have a death warrant right now?
2: He does not. He's 80 years old right now. But I think one thing just to add, sometimes when prosecutors are so focused on winning a conviction that they forget some of the other people, the collateral damage of that. There are teenage girls who Paul Skelnick abused as his crimes escalated. One in particular was a 12-year-old girl who went to police officers and told them what happened. Mm-hmm. And that 12-year-old girl's case was swept under the rug. And that was because he had become too valuable of a source to them. One of the most powerful things that happened while reporting this book was going back and finding those women and telling them that I had found the police reports, that I believed them, that there were witness statements in here, that these were prosecutable cases. And that meant so much to them.
1: You spent years reporting this out meticulously, poring over documents, speaking to anybody that you could, and now this book is out in the world. Why was it so important to tell this particular story?
2: Jailhouse informants are a feature, not a bug, of our criminal justice system. And what will it take to make people understand that when you have people who are in prison, who have the implicit understanding, even if it's never said by an investigator or a prosecutor, that if they give helpful testimony at trial, that they could get a sentence reduction or even freedom. This is what we call incentivized testimony. How is it possible that that is testimony that prosecutors are putting on the stand and making look credible? Especially, we know, in death penalty cases.
1: Pamela Koloff is a reporter at ProPublica and a staff writer at the New York Times Magazine. She is the author of Catch the Devil, a true story of murder, deception, and injustice on the Gulf Coast. Thank you so much and congratulations on your book.
2: Thank you so much for having me.
1: Paul Skolnick died in a Texas nursing home in 2020. This is NPR News.
3: Good morning. 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It is 729. I'm Clay Wallace. There's a collision Waller Avenue at Audubon Avenue. Traffic information courtesy of the City of Lexington. Today, a 20% chance of showers and thunderstorms after 2 p.m., mostly sunny with a high near 89. Tonight, partly cloudy with a low around 73. And tomorrow, showers and thunderstorms likely with a high near 87. It is 70 and fair. Coming up from the WUKY newsroom, Taylor Farms has expanded a voluntary lettuce recall in 27 states, including Kentucky. Karen Czar will have more. Plus, Spain was crowned World Cup champion on Sunday, wrapping up a six-week-long tournament hosted in Canada, Mexico, and the USA. More right after the headlines and local news.
4: Live from NPR News in Washington, I'm Dave Mattingly. Britain has its seventh prime minister in 10 years. Former Manchester Mayor Andy Burnham has officially replaced Keir Starmer. Moments ago, Burnham was appointed prime minister by King Charles at Buckingham Palace following Starmer's resignation.

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1: Good morning. You're listening to 91.3 WUKY, NPR Lexington. It is 8:29. I'm Clay Wallace. A 20% chance of showers and thunderstorms after 2 p.m. today, mostly sunny with a high near 89. Tonight, partly cloudy with a low around 73. And tomorrow, showers and thunderstorms are likely with a high near 87. It's 71 and fair. We have a collision interloop Man of War Boulevard at Polo Club Boulevard. Traffic information courtesy of the City of Lexington. Coming up from the WUKY newsroom, more cuts may be coming to Fayette County Public Schools. Karen Czar will have more. Plus, British Prime Minister Keir Starmer leaves 10 Downing Street. His successor, Andy Burnham, is the country's seventh prime minister in 10 years. More right after the headlines and local news on WUKY's Morning Edition.
2: Live from NPR News in Washington, I'm Dave Mattingly. At least three American service members have been killed in the Middle East since Friday as the U.S. and Iran intensify their attacks in the region. They include two American service members killed in Jordan when Iran fired a missile at a base there. U.S. Central Command says American forces have carried out 9 consecutive nights of airstrikes against Iran to include Iranian missile and drone launch sites. Jake Sullivan served as national security advisor to President Biden.
3: I do think it remains the case that both sides are trying to place a lid on how much escalation they embrace. I still think they are trying to avoid a descent into full-scale hostilities where every target on each side is up for grabs. Both sides are trying to calibrate their strikes at least to a certain extent.
2: He was speaking to

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5: From Marketplace in Washington, I'm Kimberly Adams. We're more than a week into renewed fighting between the U.S. and Iran after the ceasefire collapsed. The escalation is starting to show up at the gas pump, sending prices up to more than $4 a gallon, according to AAA. Marketplace's Nancy Marshall-Genzer has the details.
7: AAA says the national average price for a gallon of regular gas is now just over $4. That's 13 cents a gallon more than we were paying last week. The average price a year ago was $3.14 a gallon. As the U.S. continues airstrikes on Iran, Iran has been attacking ships in the Strait of Hormuz, claiming they're using unauthorized routes. Iran's Revolutionary Guard says no oil, gas, or fertilizer can go through the strait as long as the U.S. attacks continue. AAA says the price of diesel fuel is now above $5 a gallon. That's partly because Russia is banning exports of some of its refined products after Ukrainian strikes on its refineries. Russia is now trying to import diesel, adding to demand. I'm Nancy Marshall-Genzer for Marketplace.
5: Brent crude is now trading at $88.57 a barrel, and West Texas Intermediate crude is at $82.60 a barrel. Apple and Nvidia are neck and neck for the title of the world's most valuable company, not because Apple is gaining in value, but because Nvidia's stock is losing value. Investors have been selling off the chipmaker's shares. It's part of a broader market rethink over how much artificial intelligence-related companies should actually be worth. Marketplace's Nova Safo has more.
8: When Apple briefly overtook Nvidia on Friday as the world's most valuable company, Daniel Newman, CEO of the tech advisory firm The Futurum Group, had a pithy response.
9: I actually tweeted something out that just had one word, and it said, dumb.
8: Because, he says, while Apple will likely keep selling lots of iPhones and make lots of money,
9: it's not anywhere close to what we expect Nvidia to do in the future years.
8: Newman says what's happening in the markets now is that investors are growing a bit more cautious after 2 years of exuberance over AI. Darren Acemoglu of MIT, who researches the economic underpinnings of the AI boom, says caution is warranted.
10: The whole industry could have a shakeup.
8: A shakeup that would happen if profits, when and if they materialize, don't justify the enormous spending on AI, forecast at $2.5 trillion globally this year alone.
10: I don't think anybody has come up with a reasonable scenario in which in 2 or 3 years' time, we're going to see $1 trillion of revenue.
8: Meanwhile, there are questions about whether big tech firms will keep spending massively to build data centers. Daniel Newman of the Futurum Group says earnings reports this week from Alphabet, Microsoft, Meta, and others will be key.
9: Everybody's been kind of waiting for who blinks. Is any of these hyperscalers going to say, we're not going to spend what we said we're going to spend?
8: If they say that, he says, that would likely spark a further sell-off in stocks related to the AI build-out. I'm Nova Safo for Marketplace.
5: Let's do the numbers. Dow, S&P, and NASDAQ futures are up in the 0.1% to 0.8% range, with the Dow future up 65 points. The 10-year Treasury yield is also up at 4.56%.
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5: The ups and downs of tech stocks are one part of the AI story, but another is the way that technology has been rapidly changing the way businesses and their employees operate over the last few years. Linda Hill is a professor at Harvard Business School. She studies how organizations navigate moments of technological change like this and advises companies on how to do it well. I recently spoke with Professor Hill at the Aspen Institute Business and Society Summit, where this was a major theme. I asked her how the companies she's studying are viewing AI and how the conversation about it has changed.
11: Well, I'm going to quote one leader in particular who wasn't speaking specifically about AI, but was talking to me about digital transformation. But I think now with AI, it really captures what I'm hearing. He said that leading today is like leading through a fog. What does it mean to lead when you can't see, when you have no vision? So we talk about really the leadership of AI as being a kind of leadership that requires a different mindset. It's not about pathfinding, saying, I know where we're going and I just got to figure out how to get us there, which is really, really hard. What leaders are telling me is they don't know really where we're going and they certainly don't know how they're going to get us there. So we call it wayfinding. And most leaders who like to have a vision and communicate it, inspire people to follow them, don't feel too comfortable about being in that position.
5: So what are you advising them to do?
11: I think one of the things we're advising them to do is really focus in on building a culture where people will be able to work in the new ways required to use these tools to make a difference to customers and other stakeholders. So that's about building the capabilities in your organization that people need to be able to embrace a new technology. And there really are three. Can your organization collaborate? And can your organization experiment and learn? Now, many organizations are quite siloed and not so good at collaboration, but everyone tells us to use these tools correctly. You must be able to collaborate across an organization because it's horizontal work that needs to be done, not vertical work, if you're really going to use these tools to change your enterprise.
5: What are some of the biggest mistakes you see organizations and leaders making as they try to bring these tools into their organizations?
11: One of the biggest mistakes, and they're not making it quite as much, is many leaders first thought of this AI as a technology, and it was about how do we get this technology to work. They now understand it's really about people and cultural transformation. So they are moving towards thinking about what's the experience of our employee or our employees using these technologies. And the experiences vary, as we just talked about. And they need to be bridgers. So as one of the leaders described to us, he needs to be a bridger to close the gap between those people who are more excited and those people who are quite terrified. Because what you really want people to be is maybe curious, but cautious.
5: Linda Hill is a professor of business administration at the Harvard Business School. Thank you so much for sharing your expertise.
11: Thank you for having me.
5: We've got more coverage of AI and its impact on the economy. 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
16: Good morning. Three U.S. service members have been killed since Friday. Iran and the U.S. have been attacking each other for more than a week. Are we back to all-out war? It's Morning Edition from NPR News. Spain beat Argentina to win this year's World Cup, denying Lionel Messi another championship. I'm Michelle Martin.
17: And I'm Leila Fadel. The team set a World Cup record, only giving up one goal across all of its matches. Also, a school in Alabama is helping more men find careers in nursing, and how a con man turned jailhouse snitch helped put someone on death row who may have had nothing to do with the crime he was convicted of. It's Monday, July 20th. On this day in 1968, the first Special Olympics began in Chicago. The news is next.
18: Live from NPR News in Washington, I'm Libby Casey. President Trump says the new Air Force One will be temporarily taken out of commission after security concerns were raised about its defense systems. That reporting has become a news story in its own right. NPR's Danielle Kurtzleben reports.
19: Trump told reporters yesterday that the plane, which his White House received from Qatar, is going to be getting upgrades.
20: You know, it has a lot of capability, but as I understand it, in about a month or so, they're going to send it to have it be maxed out. So they're going to be sending it and they'll have it be maxed out. It'll take about a month.
19: Experts have told NPR that the newer jet probably lacks some defensive capabilities other Air Force One planes have, like missile detection, because of how quickly it was retrofitted. The administration has subpoenaed multiple New York Times journalists over their reporting that the Secret Service urged Trump to take an older Air Force One home from a recent trip to Turkey. Danielle Kurtzleben, NPR News.
18: Russia and Ukraine continue to exchange fire. The latest Russian airstrikes left at least 3 people dead in Ukraine as Kyiv launched another wave of drones on the Russian capital. NPR's Charles Maines is in Moscow.
21: According to Moscow authorities, city air defenses intercepted some 400 Ukrainian drones on approach to the capital. Moscow Regional Governor Andrei Vorobyov said several of the intercepted drones set fire to civilian infrastructure, injuring 2 people, but provided few other details. Yet images circulating on social media suggested an oil refinery was among objects damaged. In recent months, Ukraine has repeatedly targeted Russian energy infrastructure with long-range drone and missile strikes, causing fuel shortages and gas rationing across the country. Ukrainian President Volodymyr Zelensky has vowed to continue attacks in a bid to force the Kremlin to negotiate an end to the war, now in its 5th year. Charles Maines, NPR News, Moscow.
18: A new immigration rule may make it harder for international students to finish their studies in the U.S. Historically, international students could remain in the States as long as they were making progress in their academic program. But starting in mid-September, they will have up to 4 years to finish or apply for a formal extension and pay a fee. NPR's Alyssa Nadworny reports.
22: The Department of Homeland Security says the change will strengthen national security through regular vetting and cut down on what it calls, quote, forever students. Universities worry this could impact programs like PhDs, which often take far longer than 4 years. There's also new restrictions on switching programs and changing majors. One of the selling points in the U.S. system is you come to college to explore, to find yourself. You can double major, you can switch majors. That's what makes it so attractive and unique. Critics of the new policy say this is an example of how the goals of immigration are butting up against the goals of American higher ed. Alyssa Nadworny, NPR News.
18: Americans are now paying an average of $4 a gallon for regular gasoline, according to AAA. This is NPR News.
23: Good morning. I'm Karen Czar for 91.3 WUKY NPR Lexington. A 2-year-old Somerset boy is recovering at Vanderbilt Children's Hospital in Nashville after suffering third-degree burns in a household accident involving a crock pot. According to family members, Daylon Davis was injured after he grabbed an extension cord connected to the crock pot while his mother briefly stepped into another room, causing the appliance to fall. He was airlifted to the hospital where he remains under close observation. The Davis family has launched a GoFundMe campaign to help with expenses related to Daylon's recovery. Family members say they are grateful for the support and prayers they have received from the community. Taylor Farms has expanded a voluntary recall of its iceberg lettuce products sourced from central Mexico because of a potential link to the multi-state cyclospora outbreak that has sickened people across the U.S. Products with the potential to be contaminated with the diarrhea-causing parasite were shipped to 27 states. The CDC initially warned consumers to avoid eating shredded lettuce served at Taco Bell restaurants in Indiana, Michigan, Ohio, West Virginia, and Kentucky. The World Cup may be over, but host cities are hoping the international goodwill it generated helps improve America's image around the globe. Catherine Carley with Public News Service reports.
0: For more than a month, visitors from countries like Iraq, Cape Verde, Morocco, and Scotland helped turn into a melting pot of soccer fandom. Social media posts reveal the experience changed people's views of the U.S. as politically divided or unsafe. Sarah Sibley, president of the nonprofit World, says people found connection through sport.
1: I think it really helped people all around the world, but also locally, really see what those connections are building and how hopefully those are building long-term international relationships.
0: Sibley says that's citizen diplomacy, and it works to complement the more formal work taking place. Scottish soccer fans, also known as the Tartan Army, engaged in their own form of diplomacy. Joe Haynes recalls a party-like public viewing of the England-Ghana game in the rain.
2: This was just so overwhelmingly opposing teams with their arms around each other watching the game. Everybody obviously cares about the score, but at the end of the day, it was about the people that were next to you.
0: I'm Catherine Carley.
23: La Familia defeated the Ville in game one of their best of three series in the basketball tournament at historic Memorial Coliseum on Saturday. Here's La Familia head coach John Hood.
3: It's defense, rebounding, and paint touches. I mean, everything else takes care of itself. If you win the rebounding battle, which they had seven offensive boards at halftime, and they finished with eight. Some of that's we got the big fella in foul trouble, but we know what they're going to run. We know how they're going to guard it. It's you have one day. I'm a former small college coach. You can't change everything in a day.
23: Game two is scheduled for tonight at 7 o'clock at Freedom Hall in Louisville. The game's airing live on FS1. This is WUKY News, NPR, Lexington.
24: Welcome to Lexington Public Library's Tales from the Kentucky Room podcast, where we explore Lexington's history and people. I'm your host, David Bryant, and in each episode, we will feature a guest who will share a piece of local history. Thank you for listening, and I hope you enjoy. My guest today is Patricia Hudson. Patricia is the author of Traces, which is a retelling of the Boone saga through the eyes of his wife, Rebecca, and their two daughters, Susanna and Jemima. Patricia has been a freelance writer for more than 30 years. Her writing has appeared in Country Living, Southern Living, and many other magazines. Her books include Ends of the Southern Mountains and Listen Here, Women Writing in Appalachia. Patricia will be the keynote speaker for the Kentucky State Genealogy and History Conference to be held at the Lexington Public Library's central location on August 7th and 8th. The conference will bring together historians, genealogists, and researchers to explore the rich history and genealogical heritage of Kentucky. Welcome to the podcast, Patricia.
25: Thank you so much, David. Thanks for inviting me.
24: Yeah, I'm really excited today to talk to you. So to get started, for listeners who haven't had a chance to read the book, what is Traces about?
25: Well, Traces is a retelling of the Daniel Boone saga from the women's perspective. His wife, Rebecca, and their two oldest daughters, Susanna and Jemima. I chose to highlight those three women because they had, between the three of them, had very different experiences of life on the frontier in 18th century Kentucky.
24: Yeah. How did you become interested in Rebecca Boone as a subject, and why was her story important to tell?
25: Well, I was one of those young folks who was always interested in history. And as a young girl trying to read a lot of history, it was usually the men's story. And I noticed that. And in 1996, I picked up a biography of Boone by John MacFarger, a Yale historian. And while I enjoyed the book and the stories about Daniel, I felt like the women were there in the story, but not fully there. So I wanted to know more about them. And that led to over 20 years of research.
24: Yeah, and it's pretty impressive, the research that you've done to retell this story. I'm interested in the title, Traces. Is it Lair? Does it have a double meaning? And what were you hoping readers would take away from that?
25: It is a double meaning, and thank you for catching that. Not everybody does. Yeah, of course, the first road that Boone cut into Kentucky, he followed the warrior's path and then segued off of that to get to where Boonesboro was planted. And it was known by the travelers as Boone's Trace. So it's a play on words of a trace as a pathway through the wilderness, but also is a play on words about the fact that the women, for, as with so many women, there are only traces of them left in the historical record. So it, it serves two purposes, the title does.
4: Yeah. You mentioned John Filson when he explored Kentucky, that he went into great detail about Boone, but I think he only made reference to like his wife. Is that the story where he didn't mention any of the women by name?
25: That's correct. That's correct. In his book that made Boone famous, Rebecca's referred to as wife twice and beloved wife once. But her name is not even recorded. Of course, not the names of the daughters were definitely not recorded. So I found that frustrating because he interviewed Daniel extensively. He stayed with the Boones when he was working on his book. And he could have just turned around and heard Rebecca's stories if he had thought to do that. So what a lost bit of history that did not happen, and I wish had.
4: Yeah, absolutely. And that kind of leads into my next question. Why did you choose fiction to tell the story?
25: Well, I had first thought I probably would have done a nonfiction book if I could have. I was a university reference librarian in my first lifetime, and then I segued into freelance writing and doing freelance research for other writers. And so that reference training has stuck to me for all of my life. But as I began to search through the records, it was pretty clear that there were going to be big gaps in what, you know, what was recorded about the women and what I could tell. And rather than let all that research go to waste, I decided I would try to write it as a novel. And I think that for so many women throughout history, historical fiction is the only way to return these women to some sort of prominence in it for modern readers, because there's just not enough in the historical record to write full-length regular biographies.
4: Mm-hmm. Yeah, and so when you're telling a fictionalized account of a historical figure, one of the things that struck me as I was reading the book was, how do you fill in the details of everyday life? Like, how do you know how the cabin was constructed or, you know, these kind of things? Like, I feel like the amount of research that would have to go into that is just unbelievable.
25: Well, it was a challenge, but it was fun. You know, having been a reference librarian, I obviously do enjoy research. So there are a number of ways. Obviously, the printed biographies of Boone, I read all of those. My favorite actually is Robert Morgan's biography just called Boone. It's the most recent. But the biggest resource for anybody writing about the 18th century frontier are the papers of Lyman Draper, called the Draper Manuscripts. And they are now part of the Wisconsin Historical Society collection, but they're available at research libraries throughout our region on microfilm. And I have to tell you, I hate microfilm because it is so unwieldy. You scroll and you can't tell what page you're on or you know, it's just a very difficult medium. And most of the Draper manuscripts are either still in manuscript form in Wisconsin or they are on microfilm. And only just a very few now have appeared online. For anybody who's interested, there is a there was an attempt to put John MacFarriger's research notes into digital form, and you can find them online under Digitizing Daniel Boone. So the Draper manuscripts were the biggest thing, but also living history sites. I guess a lot of people may not realize that for historical reenactors, for the major sites, they have to be juried in. Somebody has to assess how accurate their clothing and their equipment and everything else is, right down to the buttons on their clothing. So people like that actually live this sort of lifestyle. It's what they enjoy doing. And they are a tremendous, tremendous resource. And then, honestly, YouTube is an amazing place because I found a site dedicated to 18th century, primarily it started, I think, 18th century cooking. But visually, they were filming everything from, as you said, how to build a cabin, how to do a frontier lean-to in the wilderness. One episode was titled, How to Make a Bed Out of Dead Leaves. So, I mean, it's a very extensive resource that way, too.
4: Okay. The book is primarily structured around the stories of Rebecca and her daughters, Susanna and Jemima. Why did you choose this structure, and what were you hoping to accomplish?
25: Well, because the three women did have very different experiences, Rebecca's experience was having to manage alone for large chunks of time, which would have been extremely difficult because, of course, there was no ability to communicate with someone in the wilderness in those days. It wasn't unusual for women to believe that they were widows, even when their spouses didn't return for years at a time. If you can imagine the difficulty of that. The only thing modern I can liken that to, even just a little bit, is the what a military wife must experience or a military husband must experience when their significant other is off and in areas that are dangerous and you know, they don't know when they're going to be home. For Susanna, Susanna, unfortunately, was a victim of domestic abuse. And that's a topic that is still all too common, even these days. And it was important for me to show, I think, the readers how little agency, how little control of their lives the women of that time period had. I mean, it was totally legal for a man to beat his wife as long as he didn't permanently maim her. That was the legalese. So unhappy marriages, abusive marriages, there was not really a way out. And so that was her story. And Jemima, her story, of course, was that she was the subject of the rumors that swirled around the Boone women for all of their lives, really. And the rumors came about because of Boone's fame and then follow the women, you know, from North Carolina to Virginia to Kentucky and then on to Missouri. So it was a big part of their story and how someone not only survives, but kind of overcomes rumors that are unsavory. As many of the biographers said, the rumors might have been true. They might not have been true. There's no way we'll absolutely ever know for sure. But what I do know for sure is that those stories followed the women and they did have to live with them.
4: Okay, Patricia Hudson, it's been wonderful talking to you. And thank you so much.
25: Thank you. I appreciate it.
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7: 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Stay tuned because at 10, Rockin' Roots takes off with Joe Conkright. Today, a 20% chance of showers and thunderstorms after 2 p.m., mostly sunny with a high near 89, and tonight, partly cloudy with a low around 73. It is 72 and foggy.
8: Must be something in the water. This is Sandra Tsinglo with the lowdown on science. On rainy days, road runoff carries tiny tire particles into nearby streams. Chemists found these particles release a toxic compound called 6-PPD quinone. But how bad is it for our fishy friends? Enter Bonnie Lowe and team from Simon Fraser University. They tested how this chemical affects different salmon species, including Chinook and Coho. The results were alarming. Exposed salmon showed rapid breathing, loss of balance, and erratic swimming. Coho salmon were especially sensitive. About half died at concentrations as low as 40 nanograms per liter. Oh no! Our fishy friends are facing troubled waters. It's up to us to lend a helping fin.
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10: This is Morning Edition from NPR News. I'm Michelle Martin.
11: And I'm Leila Fadel. Journalist Pamela Koloff has long been fascinated by the role of jailhouse snitches in wrongful capital convictions.
12: The National Registry of Exonerations has logged that 25% of death penalty exonerations had a jailhouse informant whose testimony contributed to that wrongful conviction.
11: These informants are also accused of crimes, so they trade alleged confessions from other accused people in jail to get leniency or to get out from under the charges against them. So when Koloff, who's covered wrongful convictions for decades, got an email about a man on death row in Florida named James Daly, she almost didn't take it up.
12: But there was a throwaway line at the end of her email about how the star witness in her client's case had been a former police officer turned career con artist turned jailhouse snitch, and that caught my attention.
11: That man was Paul Skalnick, and her book Catch the Devil tells Skalnick's story and the story of Daly, who is still sitting on death row in Florida.
12: Nobody until I encountered Paul Skalnick had the sort of outrageous type of story that I thought readers would find really engaging.
11: Now, he's the central witness in James Daly's death row case. Tell us about your many interviews with Paul Skalnick.
12: I hoped that with his cooperation, I could tell the real inside story of how he had done this, both in Jim Daly's case and in upwards of 40 different cases. I went to see him in federal prison in Dallas in 2018, and he told me everything that I wanted to hear, and I was elated by this. And so he strung me along enough before I realized, oh, he's not going to tell me anything.
11: Wow.
12: And I'm going to have to piece this together myself.
11: Tell me about James Daly.
12: He came of age in the 50s and 60s. He went to Vietnam and he arrived at the height of the Tet Offensive in 1968. That broke open something in him that really could never be put back together. So he descended into quite severe alcoholism and fell in with a group of people. One of them was a man named Jack Piercy, who ultimately was connected to this crime that Jim now sits on death row for.
11: What is the role of Paul Skalnick in his case?
12: Both Jack Piercy and Jim Daly were arrested for the murder of a 14-year-old girl in 1985, and all available evidence points to Jack Piercy, but he pinned this on Jim Daly. The only eyewitness, quote unquote, to Jim committing this crime was Jack Piercy, who was the lead suspect in the case. And so after Jack Piercy got a life sentence rather than death, Jim was up next. Investigators went to great lengths to find a snitch to testify against Jim. And that's where Skelnick stepped in and then delivered this incendiary testimony on the stand.
11: Now, you report out what seems to conclude that there is a real possibility he had nothing to do with this crime.
12: That's correct.
11: What does his case say about the larger criminal justice system?
12: What you see in Jim's case is that the system is designed, unfortunately, to compound error. They don't look forward necessarily at new evidence or

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1: On WKY's Rock and Roots, Joe Conkright hanging out with you, driving the bus. Ziggy Marley on deck from his most recent album, Bright Side. We've also got Outkast from Atlanta. And from Western Kentucky, S.G. Goodman coming up, performing a Butthole Surfers song. It's all coming up just for you on WKY's Rock and Roots. 20% chance of showers and thunderstorms, especially in the afternoon. Otherwise, we'll see a little bit of sunshine today, high around 89. Might be a little warmer than that, I'm just going to say. 73 for your overnight low, and then tomorrow 87 for high showers and thunderstorms likely for your Tuesday. Currently, though, it's just cloudy and 78 at WUKY.
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Listener-supported radio, 91.3 WUKYSG Goodman. From down there in Murray, Kentucky, their song Pepper. It's actually a Butthole Surfers cover. Nicely done. Outcast before that from Atlanta, Georgia. Hey Ya. And on top of the set, Racism is a Killer. That's a Ziggy Marley's single from his Bright Side record for 2026. Still to come, Michigander, and got a new song for Rhiannon Giddens and Lucy Dacus, also with new music. Up next on WUKY's Rockin' Roots, take you back to 2006. Can't believe it's been 20 years since this one. You think about all the great Bond songs. This one kind of falls through the cracks, but we play it today because we're remembering vocalist Chris Cornell, who was born on this day, one of the great voices in rock music, part of the grunge scene in Seattle, lead vocalist for Soundgarden. It would have been 62 today, Chris Cornell. And he sings this, You Know My Name, from the Casino Royale movie, the Bond film, on WUKY's Rockin' Roots.

0: Listener supported radio 91.3 WUKY Rhiannon Giddens from the new record Hope is a Thing with Feathers, Carolina Rain. Great new music from Rhiannon. We had Michigander with Freakin' Out, and on top of the set from 2006, the theme song from the Casino Royale Bond film, Chris Cornell. You Know My Name, remembering Chris Cornell today, the vocalist for Soundgarden. It would have been 62 today. Recorded a lot of great music, wonderful rock voice. We also have music on the way in just a moment from Lucy Dacus, and celebrating a birthday today, Kim Carnes. We'll check out something from Kim's catalog on WUKY's Rockin' Roots.
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From 1981, Kim Carnes, who celebrates her 81st birthday today. Big shout out. That great roller derby song from the 80s there. Betty Davis Eyes, co-written by Kentuckian Jackie DeShannon there. University of Kentucky Public Radio, 91.3 WUKY Lexington, WUKY HD1, streaming at WUKY.org. Santana on the other side. It's Carlos Santana's birthday today. We'll celebrate with a selection from his catalog. NPR News headlines, then music just for you. Keep it right here on 91.3 WUKY. It's where NPR rocks.

0: That's a brand new song from Jesse Wells from the Masks Off record. Won't you come out tonight? We heard in the set, that was Lake Street Dive, Dance with a Stranger. You also heard J.J. Gray and Mofro, Sweetest Thing. That featured Toots Maytal singing along with J.J. Gray on that track. American Aquarium, their new song, History Repeats Itself. And that's from the album New Ways to Lose. And we started off 1978 with a song that Buddy Holly gave to the world, Well, All Right. The performance we heard was from Carlos Santana and his band from the Inner Secrets album. That was a good one. Carlos Santana, born on this day, 1947, celebrating his 79th birthday. We'll hear more from the catalog of Santana in the afternoon on WKY's Rockin' Roots. Joe Conkright hanging out with you. In a moment, some new pornographers. We've got Keb Moe, and we'll also hear Old Crow Medicine Show with Molly Tuttle, all on the way on WUKY's Rockin' Roots. Looking at the forecast, it's shaping up to be a little bit of sunshine. It's been cloudy most of the morning. There is still about a 20% chance of showers and thunderstorms, mainly after 2. Looking at a high right around 89 for the evening, 73 for your low, partly cloudy skies. Not expecting showers tonight, but there is showers expected for Tuesday and a high of 87. It's 83 now and partly sunny at WUKY.
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Listener-supported radio, 91.3 WUKY. Here's some Americana music for you there, The Last American Waltz. That's off the new album Union Made from Old Crow Medicine Show. Motley Tuttle joining in on that track. Pretty cool. We heard Keb Moe slid in there with I See Love from the Suitcase album. And yes, that was Nico Case with the new Pornographers, all the old showstoppers from the Challengers album. Phoebe Bridgers has a great new song. We'll check that out. Also, Need to Breathe on deck. But how about some roots for your rockin' roots? Here's a little trivia question for you. What was the first singer-songwriter to have a number one song that he wrote and recorded? The first person in rock and roll era to write and record a number one hit. I wonder who that would be. A lot of options. Well, the answer is Buddy Knox. You probably didn't have that one right up on the top of your thoughts, but going back to 1957 on this one, Buddy Knox, singer-songwriter, had a number one hit with this, and this is considered the first of the rock and roll era of somebody to write and record his own song, and that, of course, is something everybody does now and does a good job at it. But this is Party Doll from Buddy Knox, who celebrates a birthday today, actually, somewhere. He's no longer with us, but he would have been 93 today on WUKY's Rockin' Roots. Well.

0: WKYM, where NPR rocks at 91.3. Need to Breathe. The new album's called The Long Surrender. That's where you can find that track. Say It Now. You also heard in the set Phoebe Bridgers with Lost Boys off the Lost Weekend album. And on top of the set, it was Bobby Knox, who would have been 93 today. He's the first singer-songwriter in the rock and roll era to write his own song and have a number one hit with it. Pretty cool, from 1957, Party Doll. On the way, we've got new music from the Rolling Stones and also Ben Harper on WUKY's Rockin' Roots.
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0: And a very happy Lollipop Day. It's National Lollipop Day. And I think we're required by the FCC to play that one for Lollipop Day. That one from 1959. Oh, the sound of 1959. The Cordettes with Lollipop. The Rolling Stones before that, In the Stars from the Foreign Tongues record. And we had Ben Harper in the Relentless Seven. Why must you always dress in black? It's University of Kentucky Public Radio, 91.3 WUKY Lexington, WUKY HD1, streaming at WUKY.org. 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
1: Live from NPR News, I'm Lakshmi Singh. The U.S. military carried out a wave of airstrikes in Iran over the weekend and said a third U.S. service member had been killed in military operations since Friday. Iran retaliated with attacks on Bahrain, home of the U.S. Navy's Fifth Fleet, and says it disabled two oil tankers that attempted to transit the Strait of Hormuz without Iran's permission. Global oil prices remain elevated, at one point topping more than $90 per barrel. A new British prime minister now occupies 10 Downing Street. Labour Party leader Andy Burnham has taken the reins after he met with King Charles III at Buckingham Palace. Former Prime Minister Keir Starmer tendered his resignation to the monarch in his final remarks today, as Prime Minister Starmer defended his administration.
2: I am confident that Britain is now stronger and fairer than it was 2 years ago.
1: But Starmer was unable to survive a series of political missteps and internal party strife. Congo says the Ebola has killed 37 people between Friday and Saturday alone, driving up the overall death toll in Congo to at least 930 in the fastest-growing Ebola outbreak on record. There is no approved vaccine or treatment for the virus that caused the latest wave of illnesses and deaths. President Trump says the new Air Force One will be temporarily taken out of commission after security concerns were raised about its defense systems. That reporting has become a news story in its own right. NPR's Danielle Kurtzleben with more.
3: Trump told reporters yesterday that the plane, which his White House received from Qatar, is going to be getting upgrades.
4: You know, it has a lot of capability, but as I understand it, in about a month or so, they're going to send it to have it be maxed out. So they're going to be sending it and they'll have it be maxed out. It'll take about a month.
3: Experts have told NPR that the newer jet probably lacks some defensive capabilities other Air Force One planes have, like missile detection, because of how quickly it was retrofitted. The administration has subpoenaed multiple New York Times journalists over their reporting that the Secret Service urged Trump to take an older Air Force One home from a recent trip to Turkey. Danielle Kurtzleben, NPR News.
1: Happy mayhem at a watch party in Madrid, captured by AP. At the moment, the Spanish men's team defeated Argentina 1-0 and clinched the FIFA World Cup title last night for the first time since 2010. The champion's prize is $51 million. Argentina got $34 million, while the third and fourth place teams, England and France, go home with $30 million and $28 million, respectively. U.S. stocks are mixed this hour, the Dow down 119 points. 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
6: I'm Alan Lytle for 91.3 WUKY, NPR, Lexington. Governor Andy Beshear has appointed three new members to the Kentucky State Fair Board. Former state representative and former senior advisor to the governor, Rocky Adkins, will fill the remainder of an unexpired term through June 2029, replacing Mike Berry, who resigned. Joining Adkins are Brett Toll, a Taylorsville cattle farmer and senior sales representative, and Jimmy England, president of the Hart County Fair Board. Both will serve terms through July 2028. Kentucky Attorney General Russell Coleman has secured compensation for Kentuckians whose personal information was compromised in a 2023 data breach at genetic testing company 23andMe. Coleman joined 41 other attorneys general to resolve allegations stemming from the breach, which reportedly compromised the genetic data of 6.9 million customers worldwide, including more than 69,000 here in Kentucky. The state's approved claims totaling $150 million, but the, quote, bankrupt company does not have enough assets to satisfy all creditors, end quote. That's according to a press release from Coleman's office. An $18 million payment will be made immediately, of which Kentucky will receive a little over $259,000. In October 2023, 23andMe announced the breach, harvesting a wide range of data, some of which ended up for sale on the dark web. An investigation found 23andMe failed to employ safeguards like multi-factor authentication, failed to investigate unusual login patterns, including a massive spike in login attempts, and failed to properly review and test design features. 23andMe filed for bankruptcy protection in March 2025. KET has announced the retirement of notable journalist and 29-year employee Renee Shaw at the end of July. Shaw, the director of public affairs and moderator at KET, hosts Kentucky Edition Weekly and Kentucky Tonight, the network's public policy discussion series. Ahead of elections, she moderates forums with Kentucky politicians and candidate hopefuls and leads election coverage. In a press release, KET Executive Director Shay Hopkins says, quote, Renee is one of the most trusted and respected voices in Kentucky journalism, known for her thoughtful reporting, in-depth interviews, and commitment to civil, informed public discourse. We are deeply grateful for everything she's done to serve communities across the state, and we wish her all the best in this next chapter, end quote. In the same release, Shaw says, quote, for nearly three decades, KET has been my professional home and offered me such rich opportunities to sit across from governors, lawmakers, artists, educators, and everyday Kentuckians has been a privilege. I have always believed that if the last thing I did becomes the last thing I did, it had better be the best thing I did. As I look back on this journey, my heart is full of gratitude for the viewers who trusted me, the colleagues who inspired me, and the Commonwealth that allowed me to tell its stories, end quote. Shaw has won numerous awards throughout her tenure at KET, including three Ohio Valley Regional Emmy Awards. She's also been inducted into the Silver Circle of the National Academy of Television Arts and Sciences, the Kentucky Journalism Hall of Fame, the Kentucky Civil Rights Hall of Fame, and Western Kentucky University's Hall of Distinguished Alumni. And a little over an hour from now, Kentucky football will take center stage as the Wildcats kick off their appearance at the 2026 SEC Football Media Days in Tampa, Florida. First-year head coach Will Stein will represent Kentucky alongside quarterback Kenny Minchie, safety Ty Bryant, and tight end Willie Rodriguez. Stein is scheduled to address the media at 1:30 p.m. as he prepares for his first season leading the Wildcats. Kentucky joins Missouri, Oklahoma, and Tennessee on the opening day of the four-day preseason event. The SEC Network will provide live coverage throughout the day. I'm Alan Lytle. That's your Midday Report on WUKY, NPR, Lexington.
7: This Kentucky History Moment is presented by the Kentucky Historical Society, commemorating America's 250th.
8: 212 years ago, Captain James Simpson wrote about his experience as a part of the War of 1812 for Kentucky's volunteer militia during the Battle of the Thames. While none of the battles were fought in the bluegrass, Kentuckians provided over 25,000 regulars, militia, and volunteers to the conflict. Simpson and Kentucky's first and fifth governor, Isaac Shelby, were part of the Battle of the Thames, a pivotal win over the British and their Native American allies. Kentuckians represented 64% of the total American casualties in the war, the greatest number from any state. I'm Michaela Roach, the librarian for the Kentucky Historical Society. Learn more at history.ky.gov.
0: Good afternoon. It's 91.3 WKY. We're NPR Rocks, Rockin' Roots. Joe Conkright hanging out with you this afternoon. Music in a moment from EOB, that's Ed O'Brien of Radiohead. And we'll also hear Infinity Song, got a brand new track from Brandi Carlile's new album, Life on the Run. Also a BBO Sound Machine a little bit later, all coming up on WKY's Rockin' Roots. Well, we had week in Kentucky history. I wonder, let's do a Rock and Roots history moment, taking you back to 1965. 61 years ago today, Bob Dylan released his big single, Like a Rolling Stone, clocking in at 6 minutes, 13 seconds, twice as long as the average pop song, and became Dylan's first big hit. And this is the tune, Like a Rolling Stone, released on this day, 1965, on WUKY's Rock and Roots. Good afternoon.

0: WKY, where NPR rocks at 91.3, the Boyd family, Abraham, Angel, Israel, and Momo. They form Infinity Song from New York, New York. Great new music there from the self-titled album, that tune called Hurricane. You also heard EOB, that's Ed O'Brien, guitarist for Radiohead, with Shangri-La. On top of the set from 1965, a song released on this day back in 1965, Bob Dylan's Like a Rolling Stone from his album Highway 61 Revisited. A little roots for your rockin' roots. Joe Conkright with you, and very happy to be here. Got a brand new song from Brandi Carlile on deck. Also, Mavis Staples with Ben Harper, and something from the Thriller album, Michael Jackson, on WUKY. Looking at the forecast, still a chance of some showers, about a 20% chance. Otherwise, mostly sunny today, getting up close to 89 for a high. Looking ahead to tomorrow, looks like 70, or overnight is 73 for a low, and then 87 for a high tomorrow. So very similar to today, but expect some showers and thunderstorms at some point tomorrow, and we'll keep an eye on the forecast. Some of those could be quite extensive, severe even, thunderstorms. And, of course, the heat indices could reach 105, so it's going to be hot and maybe wet tomorrow. 88 now at WUKY.
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You heard right before that from the 1982 classic thriller, Michael Jackson, the king of pop, singing Human Nature. Ben Harper with Mavis Staples on top of that with We Get By. We Get By with new music on WKY's Rock and Roots, brand new one from Abibio Sound Machine coming up. Up next, though, some roots for your rock and roots. And today is, you probably had this on your calendar, International Chess Day. I'm thinking about chess songs. There was actually a musical about chess, which came out a long time ago, back in, 1984. And it was a collaboration between some of the guys from ABBA, Björn Ulvaeus, and Benny Andersson, and also Tim Rice together did this musical Chess, and the musical called Chess. And then this song actually was an independent hit on its own outside of the musical, released on the radio without the context of being about chess. One Night in Bangkok for International Chess Day, sung by Murray Head on WUKY's Rockin' Roots.

WK Wine, where NPR rocks at 91.3. Space Age Love Song from Flock of Seagulls from 1982. Before that, we heard about The Concept of Love from a BBO Sound Machine, brand new track from them. Started off 1984 with Murray Head and the song One Night in Bangkok from the musical Chess, celebrating International Chess Day. On the way, we've got Casey Musgraves, The White Stripes, and The Moody Blues on WUKY's Rockin' Roots. This week on Joe's Blues, a double feature that celebrates three amazing record labels, Cincinnati-based King Records and Memphis labels Sun and Stax. 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The Rhythm and Blues Treasures of King Records and Memphis Throwdown, Sun vs. Stax on Joe's Blues this Monday evening, 7 to 9, only on 91.3 or WUKY.org.

It's a blast from the past, going back to 1968, the Moody Blues, remembering John Lodge, bass player and vocalist and songwriter on that track there, Ride My Seesaw. John passed away last year. He would have been 81 today, celebrating his legacy. Got another Moody Blues song on the other side of the news from NPR. You also heard Casey Musgrave's Dry Spell, and yes, that was the White Stripes with Prickly Thorn But Sweetly Worn from the Icky Thump record. It's University of Kentucky Public Radio, 91.3 WUKY Lexington, WUKY HD1, streaming at WUKY.org. It's not only John Lodge's birthday, but Carlos Santana, born on this day. We'll have some Santana on the other side of the news. Andrew Ferris is going to be in town. He's one of the founding members of the legendary group from Australia, INXS. So we'll hear something from Andrew's new album and maybe some classic INXS in the next hour on WUKY's Rockin' Roots. Stay with us.

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listener-supported radio, 91.3 WUKY. That track going back to 2009. That is James Mercer of The Shins, and also Danger Mouse with that tune of together forming Broken Bells from their debut album, The High Road. You also heard Suki Waterhouse with a brand new single, Back in Love. Young the Giant with Evergreen from the Victory Garden record. Robert Randolph and the Family Band sang Baptize Me from the Brighter Days album. And on top of the set from 1973, the Moody Blues with bass player John Lodge singing I'm Just a Singer in a Rock and Roll Band. Remembering John Lodge's legacy, he was born on this day, would have been 81. It's also Santana's birthday, Carlos Santana, and the birthday of Chris Cornell as well. We'll celebrate both of those birthdays a little bit later. Joe Conkright hanging out with you. I hope you're having a good day so far. We've got Houndmouth on deck with a new song. And we're going to feature something from one of the artists that's performing on Wood Songs tonight, 6:45, over at the Lyric Theater, coming up on July 20th, today, over there at the Scottish Rite Hall on Rosemont Garden, the new home for Wood Songs. Logan Mack will be performing from Oklahoma, and also Andrew Ferris, who's one of the founding members of the band NXS, who had so many hits in the 80s. He's the guitar player and one of the chief, I actually played a lot of keyboard, he was one of the chief songwriters for the band. We're going to hear something from Andrew's new album called The Prospector, and we're also going to hear something vintage from NXS in just a little bit. Again, Andrew Ferris, Logan Mack, tonight on the Wood Songs Old Time Radio Hour at the Scottish Rite Theater. If you're going to be out and about, maybe you're going to go to Wood Songs, there's a chance of some showers this afternoon, but maybe cleared up by the time you get over there. 73 for an overnight low. Tomorrow, showers, thunderstorms expected with a high around 87. Currently, 89 in WUKY. Here's that song I was talking about, Andrew Ferris. This is a tune called Truth or Consequences. New music on Rockin' Roots.

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Plaid Elephant Books stocks thousands of books, games, puzzles, and toys, and also hosts regular community events for families.

Rock and Roots, 91.3 WUKY Hound Mouth from the Lordy Record, their song Tiger Blood. Had a couple of tunes featuring Andrew Ferris, who's going to be performing at the Woodsongs Old Time Radio tonight. He's one of the founding members of NXS. We heard What You Need, and we also had Truth or Consequences, a brand new song from Andrew's album The Prospector, which he'll be playing songs from that tonight on Woodsongs over at the Scottish Rite Concert Hall tonight, 6:45. Coming up in a moment, the Red Clay Strays on the way, and Miles Smith up next on WKY's Rock and Roots, remembering one of the great vocalists out of the Seattle scene of the 90s, the vocalist for Soundgarden, Chris Cornell, who's no longer with us, but he was born on this day back in 1964. Chris would have been 62 today. Here he is with a performance captured live acoustically, Vancouver. This is a tune that Soundgarden made famous, or part of the legacy of the band, and performed by Chris Cornell. Black Hole Sun on Rockin' Roots.

0: Listener-supported radio, 91.3 WKY, Alabama, Americana rock group known as the Red Clay Strays. Just one of the great artists and bands going to be performing at the Bourbon and Beyond Festival over there in Louisville. And I believe they take the stage on the 23rd. Great performance there on that song, Demons in Your Choir, off their new album, Grateful. Miles Smith, before that, Hold Me in the Dark, from the album My Mess, My Heart, My Life. And we started off with Chris Cornell on a 2011 acoustic performance of Black Hole Sun, remembering the great vocalist Chris Cornell, who would have been 62 today. We're going to hear another one featuring Chris Cornell and birthday boy Carlos Santana. I don't know if they ever necessarily celebrated their birthday together, but they did record together, and we're going to hear that song in just a few moments, along with Death Cab for Cutie on WUKY's Rockin' Roots.
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WKY, where NPR rocks at 91.3. That'll clean your ears out. Big happy birthday to Carlos Santana, featured with Chris Cornell, who also would have been celebrating his birthday today. Chris would have been 62. Carlos, still out there, 79 today. Next year is the big one, I guess, for Carlos. That particular recording from 2010 off a collection called Guitar Heaven, the greatest guitar classics of all time. Carlos Santana revisiting the rock and roll catalog across a pretty cool version of Zeppelin's Whole Lot of Love. You heard Riptides, a new single from Death Cab for Cutie from the album I Built You a Tower. There's more Rock and Roots after dark this evening, and then, of course, tomorrow from 10 a.m. to 2 p.m. with me, Joe Conkright. Tomorrow's New Music Tuesday got some outstanding songs to introduce to you tomorrow, including the new single from They Might Be Giants called Get Down. It's a lot of fun. Also, Thundercat with new music, Eli Paperboy Reed, and a brand new one from Eels. That's all coming up tomorrow on New Music Tuesday. Tonight on Joe's Blues, we're celebrating the legacies of King Records out of Cincinnati and also Sun and Stax Records out of Memphis. That's from 7 to 9 tonight on 91.3 WKY, or you can stream it at WKY.org. Stay tuned for news from NPR and World Cafe coming up next. 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

0: Recorded live on World Cafe, it is Avalon Emerson and The Charm with How Dare This Beer. The new album, Written Into Changes, is available now. Avalon, it was an absolute pleasure. Congrats on the album, and please come back and see us again soon.
1: Thank you. This was wonderful.
0: 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We're back in a minute with more World Cafe.
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0: Welcome back. It's World Cafe. Thanks again to Avalon Emerson and The Charm. You can find video of the session at worldcafe.org. Hat tip to our producer, Miguel Perez, for his work on the session. Okay. In 1984, Lloyd Cole and the Commotions asked, "Are you ready to be heartbroken?" 22 years later, the Scottish group Camera Obscura said yes. Lloyd, "I'm Ready to Be Heartbroken" is on World Cafe.

0: When Billy Strings was on World Cafe, he'd talk about his roommate who would run circles around him when it came to playing guitar. And he's no slouch, as you know. He was talking about Molly Tuttle. Let's take the journey on the cafe. Coming up, a band that just played Wilco's Solid Sound Festival when we get back to World Cafe.
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1: Welcome back. It's World Cafe. I'm Kaleo, as promised, a band who just played Wilco's Solid Sound Festival. This is Sam and Louise Sullivan, a brother and sister duo making folk music. Check out this, Down on Love.

0: Tyler Ballgame with I Believe in Love. And that is game, set, and match for this edition of The Cafe. Who won? We all did. Thanks to our affiliates nationwide who make this show possible. We produce this program from WXPN at the University of Pennsylvania in Philadelphia, and we will do it again very soon. I'm Stephen Kaleo. This has been World Cafe from NPR.
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0: From NPR, it's World Cafe. Hey, I am Kaleo. Want to introduce you to a singer-songwriter that opened for Andre 3000 at the Atlanta Jazz Festival and making a name for herself this summer. It's Kells, and this song

0: Sam Fender featuring Olivia Dean. The song is called Rain Me In. Coming up, a few live performances from our vault when we get back to World Cafe.
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0: Welcome back to World Cafe, and welcome to Live from the Archives. We're in the vault, pulling out live recordings from bands and artists who have visited over the last 35 years. And Patty Griffin, quite the songwriter, stitching a story of loss and resilience, ultimately leaving you to decide what to make of the person making pies. It's Patty Griffin, live from the Archives.

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0: 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That's Loveless off their self-titled debut album. 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
0: Welcome back. It's World Cafe with new music from Annabel Dinda. And if that name sounds familiar, perhaps you caught her opening up for Noah Kahan. This is new music called Whatever You Want to Do, Annabel Dinda on World Cafe.

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1: It's 418 at 91.3 WUKY. I'm Josh James, in for Alan Lytle this afternoon. Tonight, partly cloudy skies, a low of 73. Tomorrow is a weather-aware day, however. Scattered strong thunderstorms, damaging winds, large hail, and possibly a tornado. Again, those storms continue through the evening. Tomorrow night, things will begin to cool down on Wednesday. Stalled vehicle right now inbound South Broadway between Angliana Avenue and Bolivar Street. The right lane is blocked. And on US 25 in Scott County, southbound traffic detoured to Porter Road, northbound traffic detoured to Biddle Road. Coming up on All Things Considered, as the US-Iran war ramps up again, hundreds of diplomats are in limbo. State Department drew down staffing due to Iran's attacks on Gulf states. It's unclear if they'll return to normal business. That story coming up in about 20 minutes on 91.3 WUKY.
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1: The Iran war is escalating with several U.S. service members killed and hundreds wounded over the weekend. Now Defense Secretary Pete Hegseth is heading to Congress looking for a $350 billion funding boost. That story on the next morning edition from NPR News.
2: Tomorrow morning, starting at 5 on 91.3 WUKY. Traffic-wise, crews are still working a stalled vehicle inbound South Broadway between Angliana Avenue and Bolivar Street. The right lane blocked there. And again, a check of your weather. Partly cloudy, rain possible tonight. Areas of smoke and haze also possible, reducing visibility at times. Low of 73. The storms roll in tomorrow, possibly some severe ones. 11 a.m. to 11 p.m., the main window to watch. We'll keep you updated throughout Tuesday here on 91.3 WUKY.

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1: "Upgrades and enhancements," unquote, in the fall. The Boeing luxury jet was donated by Qatar last year. It was retrofitted so quickly that some experts say it may not be as secure as the other Air Force One jets that preceded it. Joel Rose, NPR News, Washington.
2: A prominent Russian opposition politician says he'll suspend his electoral politics indefinitely amid state pressure. He had been a rare public voice in Russia against the war in Ukraine. NPR's Charles Maines has more from Moscow.
3: Boris Nadezhdin had hoped to run for a spot in Russia's parliament this September. His campaign centered on his opposition to the war in Ukraine. Yet Nadezhdin says he'll stop fighting his exclusion from politics rather than risk jail time for him or his supporters. The decision follows recent weeks that saw the state label him a foreign agent and convict him of spreading extremist content on social media. While the latter only involved a small court fine, both technically disqualify him from public office, Nadezhdin insists the moves are designed to silence him and other anti-war views ahead of the September vote, that despite polls that show a majority of Russians wanting an end to the war, now in its fifth year. Charles Maines, NPR News, Moscow.
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4: I'm Josh James with WUKY News, NPR, Lexington. The former finance director for Fayette County Public Schools is speaking out for the first time since retiring amid the district's ongoing financial crisis. More from Karen Czar.
5: At a news conference earlier today, Randy Jackson denied any wrongdoing and pushed back against allegations that he failed to carry out his responsibilities while overseeing the district's finances. Standing alongside his attorney, Jackson said he's being unfairly blamed for the district's financial troubles and plans to fight the allegations in court. He said he had been unable to respond publicly until now because he was on medical leave.
6: "I will not allow false accusations to define my career, my character, or my legacy. I intend to use every legal avenue available to clear my name and hold those accountable and responsible for making and spreading these false allegations."
5: Jackson also challenged claims that the district's financial problems had been building for more than a decade.
6: "I have documentation that I believe tell a different story than what has been publicly alleged, as well as privately discussed with FCPS stakeholder groups, and that evidence will be presented through the appropriate legal terms, channels, and not through a press conference. At the appropriate time, I tend to vigorously defend my reputation and pursue all legal remedies available regarding these false allegations."
5: The district has been under intense scrutiny since officials uncovered a major budget shortfall and missing contingency funds last year. The crisis has led to multiple investigations, staff layoffs, and the placement of Superintendent Demetrius Liggins on paid administrative leave. Jackson has since retired and stressed that his decision was voluntary.
6: "After thoughtful consideration of several variables within my life, at no time was I ever asked to resign, encouraged to retire, or threatened with termination."
5: A spokesperson with Fayette County Public Schools said they were unable to comment on any current litigation. For WUKY News, I'm Karen Czar.
4: Tonight, partly cloudy skies. Tomorrow, scattered thunderstorms, some possibly severe with damaging winds, and high around 85. 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
2: It's 4:48 at 91.3 WUKY. Partly cloudy skies tonight, rain possible this evening. Could see some areas of smoke, even haze possible, reducing visibility at times. We'll drop to 73 tomorrow. Stay weather aware and bring that umbrella. Scattered strong thunderstorms, damaging winds, large hail, even possibly a tornado in the mix. 11 a.m. to 11 p.m. the window to watch. Traffic-wise right now, a stalled vehicle inbound South Broadway between Angliana Avenue and Bolivar Street. The right lane is blocked. Coming up, we hear from Suzanne Maloney, an Iran specialist at the Brookings Institute, about the war in Iran, the increase in hostilities there, and what it means for the wider region. That story's coming up in about 20 minutes on 91.3 WUKY.

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1: It's 518 at 91.3 WUKY. Partly cloudy skies tonight, some rain possible, also areas of smoke and haze. Also a possibility, reducing visibility at times and a low of 73. Tomorrow, it gets wet, scattered strong thunderstorms, damaging winds, large hail, and a few tornadoes possible, 11 a.m. to 11 p.m. It's when the worst will likely hit this area. We'll keep you updated here on 91.3 WUKY. If you are traveling on US 25, that is Cincinnati Pike in Scott County, watch out. The roadway is closed in both directions just south of Sadieville until further notice due to an overturned semi. Also, southbound traffic is being detoured to Porter Road. Northbound traffic is headed to Biddle Road. Coming up, the FDA says the test identifying cyclospora in Taylor Farms iceberg lettuce was a, quote, false positive. But the lettuce is still linked epidemiologically to cases of the illness in a multi-state outbreak. Hear more coming up.
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1: May make it harder for international students to remain in the U.S. to finish their studies. Historically, they could remain as long as they were making progress, but now they will have to have up to 4 years to finish or apply for a formal extension, as we hear from NPR's Alyssa Nadworny.
2: The Department of Homeland Security says the change will strengthen national security through regular vetting and cut down on what it calls, quote, forever students. Universities worry this could impact programs like PhDs, which often take far longer than 4 years. There's also new restrictions on switching programs and changing majors. One of the selling points in the U.S. system is you come to college to explore, to find yourself. You can double major, you can switch majors. That's what makes it so attractive and unique. Critics of the new policy say this is an example of how the goals of immigration are butting up against the goals of American higher ed.
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3: I'm Josh James with WUKY News, NPR, Lexington. The former finance director for Fayette County Public Schools is speaking out for the first time since retiring amid the district's ongoing financial crisis. More from Karen Czar.
4: At a news conference earlier today, Randy Jackson denied any wrongdoing and pushed back against allegations that he failed to carry out his responsibilities while overseeing the district's finances. Standing alongside his attorney, Jackson said he's being unfairly blamed for the district's financial troubles and plans to fight the allegations in court. He said he had been unable to respond publicly until now because he was on medical leave.
5: I will not allow false accusations to define my career, my character, or my legacy. I intend to use every legal avenue available to clear my name and hold those accountable and responsible for making and spreading these false allegations.
4: Jackson also challenged claims that the district's financial problems had been building for more than a decade.
5: I have documentation that I believe tell a different story than what has been publicly alleged, as well as privately discussed with FCPS stakeholder groups, and that evidence will be presented through the appropriate legal terms, channels, and not through a press conference. At the appropriate time, I tend to vigorously defend my reputation and pursue all legal remedies available regarding these false allegations.
4: The district has been under intense scrutiny since officials uncovered a major budget shortfall and missing contingency funds last year. The crisis has led to multiple investigations, staff layoffs, and the placement of Superintendent Demetrius Liggins on paid administrative leave. Jackson has since retired and stressed that his decision was voluntary.
5: After thoughtful consideration of several variables within my life, at no time was I ever asked to resign, encouraged to retire, or threatened with termination.
4: A spokesperson with Fayette County Public Schools said they were unable to comment on any current litigation. For WUKY News, I'm Karen Czar.
3: Tonight, partly cloudy skies. Tomorrow, scattered thunderstorms, some possibly severe with damaging winds, and high around 85. 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
7: 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I'm Juana Summers.
8: And I'm Elsa Chang. Health officials have yet to confirm the source of cyclospora in food. It has sickened thousands of people nationwide with diarrhea. The Food and Drug Administration initially said it found the parasite on a sample of lettuce supplied by Taylor Farms. That's the same company that had supplied some Taco Bell restaurants where people said they ate before they got sick. Yesterday, the FDA retracted those test results and said the test was a false positive. So, where does that leave consumers now? Well, NPR's Yuki Noguchi joins us now to explain. Hi, Yuki.
9: Hi, Elsa.
8: Okay, so

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1: It's 5:48 and 91.3 WUKY. Partly cloudy skies tonight, but some rain possible, smoke and haze as well, reducing some visibility. Low of 73. Tomorrow, expect storms, scattered thunderstorms. In fact, damaging winds, large hail possibility. Could see some tornadoes in the mix as well. The time to watch out is between 11 a.m. to 11 p.m. tomorrow. One traffic advisory right now, West Reynolds Road at Mall Road. The right lane is blocked for a fluid spill cleanup. Stay right here for another 10 minutes of All Things Considered, coming up on 91.3 WUKY.
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0: This Kentucky History Moment is presented by the Kentucky Historical Society, commemorating America's 250th.
1: 212 years ago, Captain James Simpson wrote about his experience as a part of the War of 1812 for Kentucky's volunteer militia during the Battle of the Thames. While none of the battles were fought in the bluegrass, Kentuckians provided over 25,000 regulars, militia, and volunteers to the conflict. Simpson and Kentucky's first and fifth governor, Isaac Shelby, were part of the Battle of the Thames, a pivotal win over the British and their Native American allies. Kentuckians represented 64% of the total American casualties in the war, the greatest number from any state. I'm Michaela Roach, the librarian for the Kentucky Historical Society. 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
1: Here's your Lakes 18 Storm Tracker forecast. For tonight, it's partly cloudy. Overnight lows in the low 70s. Your Tuesday is a day to be weather aware. We may see some sun, but showers and thunderstorms likely, and likely in a couple of different waves. One mid to late morning, the other latter part of the afternoon. Could be strong and severe storms in there. We'll be in the upper 80s, a much less humid, more comfortable day on Wednesday.
2: 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WKY is important in the Central Kentucky music scene. 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I'm Joe Conkright, and this is University of Kentucky Public Radio, 91.3. 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
2: 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Now Defense Secretary Pete Hegseth is heading to Congress looking for a $350 billion funding boost. 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

0: Texas singer-songwriter Joseph Arrington, otherwise known as Joe Tex, from 1955, Come On In This House, recorded for the King record label. Good evening and welcome to the Duke Joint. I'm Joe Cockwright. Tonight we're going to feature one of the shiniest jewels in the musical legacy of the Queen City, King Records. King Records was founded in 1943 by Cincinnati native Sid Nathan. He was a musician himself. He played drums. He was also a businessman. He owned a store that sold phonographs, and he also had Sid's record store. That's where he got the bug for recording his own music. King Records started off specializing in country music, or hillbilly music as it was called then. They had a slogan, "If it's a king, it's a hillbilly. If it's a hillbilly, it's a king." Sid Nathan soon realized that it was very profitable to make some race records, music marketed to young African-American teenagers. These were the records that became the most influential for early rock and roll. In fact, some historic recordings. Tonight we're going to feature some of these treasures of the King Records label. We're going to hear legendary artists like James Brown and Little Willie John, as well as some fun tracks from Dave Bartholomew, Bull Moose Jackson, and Champion Jack Dupree. We're going to start off with an artist who was very influential on a young Elvis Presley, Wynonie Harris, perhaps the greatest rhythm and blues singer to ever come out of Omaha, Nebraska. This recording from 1949, All She Wants to Do Is Rock, Wynonie Harris.
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From 1957, The Five Royals, the original version of Dedicated to the One I Love. That song was recorded with great success by the Shirelles and the Mamas and the Papas. Celebrating the rhythm and blues treasures of Cincinnati's King Records, we started off with Wanoni Harris from 1949, All She Wants to Do Is Rock. Then came Texas guitar giant Freddie King from 1961, CeCe Baby. We heard the jazzy vocals of Etta Jones from 1958, Sposen. Then we had Texas piano man Ivory Joe Hunter from 1949, All States Boogie. Then we had an artist who was probably best known on other labels, recording in the 20s and 30s, Alonzo Lonnie Johnson with his song Tomorrow Night from 1948. We heard Billy Ward and the Dominoes, That's What You're Doing to Me, featuring Clyde McFadder, who left soon after to join the Drifters. And right before the Five Royals, another guitarist from Texas, Johnny Guitar Watson, also from 1961, Cutting In. That gets us all caught up. On the other side, we've got Hot Lips Page and Bull Moose Jackson, Little Esther and Mabel Scott, and others. Before we get there, here's one of the greatest rhythm and blues artists to come off the King label. This tune from The Godfather of Soul comes from the King Records LP, The Amazing James Brown from 1961. Tell Me What You're Gonna Do. Stay right where you are. There's more rhythm and blues treasures of King Records on the other side.

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1: This tune was covered by Chuck Berry in 1972 on his London Sessions album. It was Chuck Berry's only number one hit on the Billboard charts. It's hard to believe. This is the original, though. Dave Bartholomew, My Ding-a-ling.

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This is Imelda May, and you're listening to Joe's Blues, the home of the good time. Great, great music. Or a fried egg sandwich.

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0: Hey, little girl, you there with the cute dress on.

Detroit soul singer Hank Ballard, along with The Daps, from 1969, a very late recording on the King label, You're So Sexy. Hank Ballard recorded early on for King Records with the Midnighters. In fact, he wrote and recorded the first version of The Twist in 1959. Of course, Chubby Checker, a year later, made it a national sensation and an all-time hit song. We started off with a funny song from Dave Bartholomew and his orchestra from 1952, My Ding-a-Ling. We heard another track from 1952, jazz trumpeter and vocalist Hot Lips Page with Jungle King. And from a couple of years earlier, gospel and R&B singer Mabel Scott with a song called Disgusted. We heard guitarist Charlie Fuqua and his Ink Spots from 1953, a beautiful song, Ebb Tide. Then from 1959, Esther Mae Jones, also known as Little Esther Phillips, I Paid My Dues. We had the two-fisted Barrel House New Orleans boogie-woogie pianist champion Jack Dupree, who was not only a great musician and songwriter, he was a professional boxer in the 30s. We heard his 1955 cut, She Cooks Me Cabbage. And right before Hank Ballard, another great vocalist, Roy Brown from 1959, another sexy song, Good Looking and Foxy Too. That gets us all caught up. I sure hope you've enjoyed our little showcase of tunes from the rhythm and blues treasury of King Records. You know, you think about Sun Records, you think about Stax Records and Chess Records. You think about Memphis's Sun Records and Stax Records. Chicago, they have Chess Records. All of those labels have great lineups of artists and an important legacy in rock and roll. Well, King Records is right there with them when you look at the unbelievable talent that came through. I've really enjoyed presenting these to you, and I hope you've enjoyed hearing them over the air. We close tonight with one of the greatest singers to come through King Records, Little Willie John from 1956. This was a B-side of his single, I've Been Around, Suffering with the Blues. I'm Joe Conkright. Thank you for stopping by. Come back next week, and have a wonderful tomorrow. Somewhere.

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2: Here's your LX 18 storm tracker forecast. For tonight, it's partly cloudy. Overnight lows in the low 70s. Your Tuesday is a day to be weather aware. We may see some sun, but showers and thunderstorms likely, and likely in a couple of different waves. One mid to late morning, the other latter part of the afternoon. Could be strong and severe storms in there. We'll be in the upper 80s. A much less humid, more comfortable day on Wednesday.
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